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2: Only peace, of course, sustainable, comprehensive, long-lasting peace. We wish you, Prime Minister, we wish President Aliyev, and we wish both your two nations. And so many countries are represented here today. It matters that Armenia stands here with all Europeans. And for the first time in 24 years, by the way, a visit by the President of Ukraine, this means a lot. And it shows the scale of our unity, all those who value life. And I agree with Antonio, absolutely. I'm glad Mark Carney is with us, and it's time to turn our shared values with Canada into more joint opportunities for Canada and Europe. Dear friends, the challenges are clear, absolutely. First, we all see it, the war in Iran remains the result, and it could cause instability for a long time, and it may raise the cost of living in all our countries these years. And this could lead to major political shifts. So first of all, our energy and security cooperation needs to be real cooperation, and we need to help each other prepare for winter and deal with energy challenges. And we should also push for a long-term solution for the Strait of Hormuz and for the people of Iran. Second, Russia's war against Ukraine and Europe continues just as hard as before. And this summer will be a moment when Putin decides what to do next, expand the war or move to diplomacy, and we must push him toward diplomacy. Russia has announced in May 9 parade in Moscow without military equipment. If that happens, it will be the first time in many, many years they cannot afford military equipment, and they fear drones may buzz over Red Square. This is telling. It shows they are not strong now. So we must keep the pressure by sanctions on them. And I thank you for the 20th sanctions package. I'm thankful to all the leaders, to EU, Antonio, Ursula, thanks very much. And especially those sanctions against Russian oil, the military industry, and Russian banks. We must continue this pressure. We must move Russia to diplomacy. Please oppose any ideas to ease sanctions. This is important. And thank you also to those who are fighting against Russia's shadow oil fleet. Third, as long as this war continues, strong support for Ukraine must continue. Every support package matters, especially air defense. Every contribution to the Pearl program matters. And we need new Pearl packages this year, this May. This helps us defend against the ballistic threats. And I believe Europe should be able to produce everything it needs to defend against everything, all the ballistic attacks and all other weapons on its own. We offer a contribution to Europe's defense, our drone deals. They bring countries together, and we need strong protection across Europe from drones and all attacks, potential attacks, and in the air, at sea, and on land. Drone deals mean joint work, joint production, shared protection. Let's move forward on this. And one more thing, we need to focus on what we will do if Russia does not end this war. We need continued pressure and we need peace. And of course, it's number one. We need to find a workable diplomatic format. And Europe must be at the table in any talks. And we are in contact with the United States and we understand their views and positions, but it would be good to develop one common European voice for talks with Russians. Thank you.
3: Thank you. Thank you, Mr. President, for your remarks.
1: Con las declaraciones del presidente ucraniano Volodymyr Zelensky, con esa advertencia, la de continuar el apoyo financiero y militar a Ucrania, con seguir redoblando la presión sobre el Kremlin en 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
1: We are speaking today about a polycrisis, okay? But what does it mean, polycrisis? I mean, I think it is not simply that we are facing lots of crises together. That's it. The problem is all those crises are related one to the other and feed one the other. And I think it is very important we understand that, also to face the fact that we cannot simply take care of one or two facets of this crisis, but we have to tackle them all. And I will use exactly, for Nikos was asking about migration, the example of migration. Obviously, we know that uncontrolled migration flows put citizens' security under pressure, and when exploited as a hybrid threat, even the stability of the states. But it's not all. It also affects economy, straining public resources and impacting on labor markets. It weakens competitiveness. This weakens competitiveness by increasing uncertainty and social tensions. It has also linked to energy, for we have also to face the fact that many flows come from unstable regions that are key to our energy supplies. Ultimately, all of this affects the quality of our democracies. For when citizens feel that important challenges are not governed, they lose faith in institutions. And when trust erodes, people become more vulnerable to manipulation, including the malicious use of artificial intelligence. So it's not migration. It is migration, it is economy, it is democracy, it is competitiveness, it is energy, it is security. And if I take one of the other topics, I can link them all the same way. So, first of all, we cannot face only one piece of this polycrisis. Second, migration is an integral part of the polycrisis. Third, no one can face it alone. So, cooperation on that is a precondition. We did very important steps ahead in the last years. At the level of the European Union, where now we have a new asylum pact, we have a new definition of the third safe countries, we are going towards a new regulation on returns that will help us also on, let's say, innovative solutions such as those that Italy is trying to provide. We did steps ahead at the level of the Council of Europe where we are working to give a more modern interpretation of the conventions that we have, but were written lots of years ago. And at the level of the EPC with Kier, we've been promoting another declaration the past days that now has already reached 31 countries signing. So we are doing a very good job. And in the proposal we did with Kier, the position is quite clear. We have to fight against traffickers. We have to avoid that a new crisis as the one we had in 2015 happens again. And we have to cooperate with the origin and transit countries. And that brings me back to the beginning and to the second part of the question that Nikos did. I mean, the problem is, if we've got this polycrisis, are we able to face it the way it needs to be addressed? My idea is that at the level of the European Union, for example, in recent years, we have shown our ability to respond to emergencies. We did it with the pandemic crisis. We did

0: it with Ukraine. But I also think now we have to step up our game. That means to pass from our capacity to react to our capacity to anticipate. That means we have to focus much more on our strategy in the long term. And this kind of discussions are very useful for that. And the strategy, in my opinion, should be a stronger focus, not only on the like-minded countries, obviously it's very, very important, but also on our geographic neighborhood. Obviously, what we are doing now with like-minded countries, with the EPC, is very important, and we have to improve it, and I'm very happy that Mark is here. But I think we should also focus, for example, from the point of view of Italy, I think we should focus much more, for example, on our Mediterranean neighborhood. I think we should work also on a forum like the EPC, which is fundamental, obviously, for us in these times, concentrated in the geographical space of the wide Mediterranean. In the past, with Ursula, with other member states, with the European Union, we've been trying to tackle migration. We were pushed to pay much more attention to countries across the Mediterranean. Now, in my opinion, the challenge is to broaden this approach to bring together security, development, energy in our cooperation with neighboring countries. For this is the best way we have to respond to a crisis which is not only one crisis. It's lots of crises altogether, but unfortunately they are part of the same crisis and we have to tackle it.
1: Tono crítico de la primera ministra italiana, Giorgia Meloni, asegurando que los ciudadanos pierden la fe en las instituciones y eso les vuelve más vulnerables a la manipulación. 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
2: Requires much more focus on these key pillars where we have overdependencies. And we experienced the cost of overdependencies during the past few years. In COVID time, when we spoke about masks and some medical devices, the Russian war against Ukraine revealed our overdependencies regarding gas and Russian gas. We are experiencing the cost of our overdependencies When we speak about the American umbrella in terms of defense and security, let's be honest, this is the elephant in the room. But if Mark is here as well, this is because he feels more close to the Europeans, and because we are all together and we consider we have to be more united, because there is a sort of a doubt or a question mark when we speak about the fact that no doubt about the American solidarity on all these fields. And we will probably experience the cost of our over-dependencies vis-à-vis China, no doubt. So the big issue we have is that we have a lot of, beyond the wars and beyond the crisis, we have a big de-risking strategy to deliver, which will request much more investment and coordination amongst the Europeans. Let's be clear, it needs more solidarity, more investment, better organization in order to better integrate our value chain together and de-risk our value chains from the main geopolitical risks we identify. Which means sometimes deciding to relocalize some production amongst all of us, diversifying our partnerships in order to de-risk the over-dependencies. But this is the approach we will have to complete in the years to come. And one of the main risks we have is an acceleration of the confrontation, especially between China and US, which could reveal much more rapidly some of these dependencies and put us in a corner. Having said that, I think we have a series of, I would say, assets probably we underestimate, which are the main links we have beyond geography. But I really believe that believing in the democracy, rule-based order, respect of an open trade and free trade, believing in climate change through innovation and reasonable approach, creates a lot of links amongst us, and our predictability in order to deliver this agenda is a big advantage vis-à-vis a lot of non-European players. When I look at the Gulf, when I look at Asian countries, when I look at Latin America or Africa, they just want to have predictable partners. They can disagree with us. Sometimes our interests will not be aligned. But as long as we deliver our agenda being predictable, it makes sense. If we go to Hormuz Strait, I think we have a very important role to play. A lot of us were around this VTC we co-organized with Kier, and Georgia was with us in Paris with Friedrich. And we had a lot of Asian countries, a lot of African countries and Gulf countries. And it was very impressive to see that everybody was aligned. And I think the role we can play is precisely, obviously we are trusted by the US, but we are respected and trusted by the Iranian. We are not.
1: La guerra puso de manifiesto nuestra alta dependencia del gas ruso. 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
2: This free road. So this is, I really believe, one of the assets we have. But beyond that, I really believe that our interest is to decrease the tensions in a lot of situations, to remain coordinated in full solidarity. Ukraine is by far the hottest topic. But to work all together on this agenda of strategic autonomy. And by the way, I think the work made during the past few years by Nicole on Armenia is very impressive. Let's be honest. I mean, 8 years ago, nobody would come here, and the fact that you have so many first visits in your country is a good signal, because 8 years ago, this country was seen by a lot of countries around the table as a sort of de facto satellite of Russia. Nicol organized this Velvet Revolution and decided to de-risk his country from Russia. And he was, and he's still attacked on a daily basis because of that. And the fact that he decided both peace and Europe is a very strong signal. And the resistance war in Ukraine.

0: Ukraine, the Armenian strategy, what is done in Moldova, plus what is done by a lot of countries around the table, is as well the fact that as Europeans, we decided during the past few years to have a collective wake-up call and not to be dependent on any big power. And this is as well one of the preconditions of this strategic autonomy.
1: Thank you very much, Emmanuel. I keep the word predictable partners in this unpredictable world. Under your leadership, we see that the UK is taking a very active role on all issues affecting our continent, from Ukraine, including the collision of the willing, on the issue of the Strait of Hormuz more recently, as well as on the issue of migration. I wanted to ask you if you could elaborate on these collective challenges and on priorities, on how we work together.
2: Well, thank you very much, and it's fantastic to be here. Emmanuel said there's a number of people on their first time visit to Armenia. I'm one of them. And so thank you for the very warm welcome. It's really fantastic to be here, to get a real sense of the history, the culture. But the warmth of the welcome, I think, has been something that all of us who are here for the first time have really noticed. And thank you very much for that. Look, the European political community is a good opportunity for us to come together in this configuration and discuss and return to the challenges that face us all, whether that's the economy, whether that's energy, whether that's irregular migration, as Georgia has said, which was the theme, actually, of the last EPC that we had just 6 months ago. And there's a declaration that we've put together for this EPC, which is really important in taking that work forward. But what I'd say about this particular summit is that the backdrop has changed. We are now facing a war on two fronts. We're going into the fifth year of the Ukraine war, and we've got the Iran conflict at the same time. And both of those are impacting all of us in a very material way. In the United Kingdom, if you look at the economic forecast now and compare it to the economic forecast just 3 or 4 months ago, they are in materially different places. And this is going to play out with our electorates in all of our countries. The impact is not just economic. Certainly in the United Kingdom and elsewhere, there are proxy attacks going on, both Russia and Iranian, on our streets and by way of cyber attacks. So this is not something remote. It's very real. It's real for Vladimir, and we, of course, stand with him as we always have. But it's impacting us. The third way it's impacting us has already been alluded to, which is that we cannot deny that some of the alliances that we have come to rely on are not in the place we would want them to be. There is more tension in the alliances than there should be. And it's very important that we therefore face up to this as a group of countries together. At the tactical level, I think we've been pretty good. So on the coalition of the willing in relation to Ukraine, we've put together and sustained a group of countries around a single purpose, which is security guarantees for Ukraine. So a group of willing countries working together with a common purpose or a single purpose, where we've got the political alignment, but we've also got the military planning into quite an advanced place. That model is the one that we've borrowed into the Strait of Hormuz. Again, a group of willing countries, slightly different configuration, but with a single purpose, which is to provide the necessary backup and reassurance for the Strait of Hormuz to be opened as quickly, or for vessels to get through as quickly as possible. And I think that proves that we can be agile, we can be tactical, and we can bring together countries in those configurations, so long as there's a single purpose. But strategically, we have to do more than that, because if we talk about defence and security, in Europe, we've got behind over many years now. We're not where we need to be. There needs to be a stronger European element in NATO. I have no doubt about that. So across defence and security,

0: Asegurando que todo está controlado por parte de la Armada estadounidense en el estrecho de Hormuz, asegurando que ya ha habido algunos buques con bandera estadounidense que han cruzado esta vía marítima. 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Vamos a escucharlo.
1: K-shaped economy discussion has been, I think, around income, you know, higher income earners versus lower income earners. But I think it's really important that we realize that that's also happening on the asset side. I kind of mentioned it before. There's almost like a different economy in the financial economy versus the real economy on Main Street. We saw, you know, consumer sentiment at its last print came in at 49. It's expected, I think, this week we'll probably see it around 50 or so, maybe with a little bit of a bump up because the ceasefire talks weren't a part of the last print. When you look at the jobs market, you know, we're still looking at about 4.3% unemployment, and there's a lot that we can look at and dissect under the hood of that, but those are real pressures that consumers are feeling, and again, ultimately, in their pocketbook.
2: All right, and the April jobs report is due Friday morning. What trends are you monitoring?
1: You know, when I am actually looking at when it comes to under the hood of the, you know, jobs data is something that stood out to me very much is since January of 2024, if you look at the, you know, different sectors of the economy, healthcare has added 1.7 million jobs. All other sectors combined have actually lost 56,000 jobs. And so when you have that kind of broad erosion in the job market, only really benefiting one sector like that, it speaks to me that there are some cracks in the job market, even if the unemployment rate, you know, of course, isn't like blowing through the roof yet.
2: All right, Ted Thatcher, founder and president of Bright Lake Wealth Management. Thank you for joining us at the New York Stock Exchange.
0: Ashley, it's great. 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
3: Our energy supply and our economy. That is why, more than ever, the European Union needs to work hand in hand with Armenia and the region for peace and stability. Lasting peace and stability must be anchored in resilient democratic institutions and strong economic bonds between neighbors. That is why today's the EPC summit focus on the fight against foreign interference in democratic processes, as well as on the power of connectivity to create win-win economic partnerships. At the same time, we continue to pursue the goal of just and lasting peace in Ukraine. That is why support for Ukraine continues to be a key focus of the European political community. And these were my message to President Zelensky today. First, the European Union will stand with Ukraine for as long as it takes to achieve a sustainable, just and lasting peace in full respect of Ukraine's territorial integrity. Second, we need to take Ukraine's accession process forward by opening the first negotiation cluster as soon as possible. Any discussion about peace and stability in our continent must include our like-minded partners beyond Europe. The participation of Canada's Prime Minister, Mark Carney.
0: Bueno, pues Europa luchando para, de alguna manera, reducir la dependencia de combustibles fósiles y, de momento, vigilando muy de cerca la situación en Oriente Medio, las autoridades europeas y nosotros, Rolling Stocks, contándole en directo lo que está pasando en el estrecho de Hormuz. 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
1: It's great, great stuff. Please sit down. I'm thrilled to be with you and welcome you to the most fabulous place, the White House. There's nothing quite like it. People come from all over the world. The king and queen were just here, and they looked and they said, this place is just amazing. When they came into the Oval Office, they said, this is something. And they've seen some very nice places. They've seen some great rooms, but it is a very special place as we celebrate National Small Business Week. So let me begin by saying congratulations to the Small Business People of the Year from all 50 states. It's a big deal. That's a big deal, and you can be proud of yourself. Our country is made up of a lot of small businesses, and that ends up being a really big business. As small business owners and operators, the people in this room represent the 36 million small businesses who create 40% of all economic activity in the United States. Think of that. A group of people added together, you're essentially the most important factor business-wise in the whole country. And this country is leading the whole world. We are now. That I can tell you by a lot. You're the lifeblood of the American economy, and with your help, we're truly making America great again. It's, we're doing record business. We have a stock market that hit even with this military operation, call it whatever you want. We can't let Iran have a nuclear weapon. We hit all new highs, and I said, we have to take care of business because we can't let that happen. So we did a little detour, and it's working out very nicely. They have no Navy. They have no Air Force. They have no anti-aircraft equipment. They have no radar. They have no nothing. They have no leaders, actually. The leaders happen to be gone also. But can't let them have a nuclear weapon, or you'd have problems like nobody would believe. And it's going very well. We're also pleased to be joined this afternoon by Secretary of Energy Chris Wright, who's been amazing. Where's Chris? Except everybody was wrong. They thought that energy would be at $300, right? $300 a barrel, and it's like at 100. And I think going down, and I see it going down very substantially when this is over, Chris, and I think very rapidly too, at levels that you've never seen, because there's a lot of energy out there. You have ships all over the world that are loaded up with it. They can't do much with it because they got kidnapped by a pretty evil place, but we're taking care of it. We have Administrator Kelly Loeffler, who's incredible, and she's the head of the Small Business Administration. We're thinking about a name change, but I don't know. It's still pretty good name. And I always say it's the small business is a giant business, because when you add up your whole department, that's not a small business. That's a really big business, the biggest. Under the last administration and their radical left allies in Congress, small businesses were brutally crushed by the worst inflation in American history. We had the worst inflation under Biden that we've ever had. And I always say, I always like to correct, because if I don't correct, then the papers, the media goes crazy. He made a mistake. Well, the official number is 48 years. I say the worst, and it's because I don't believe the 48 years. I say it was worse than that. But in many ways, 48 years sounds worse than in history. I don't know why, but it was 48 years or worse. It was in a Biden inflation. They had this is what I inherited. And now we had it down where, just prior to the war, the inflation was 1.4%. And for 3 months, over a four-month period, took me a little while to get it down from the levels it reached. Biden added $6 trillion worth of new regulations and created an estimated 356 hours of paperwork every year for small businesses. You know what that means better than anybody. It means no good. Their policies punish hardworking citizens, and our policies protect
2: you and reward you. And,

0: also, we have to have something else that I think is good for your businesses. We are respected all over the world now, again, as a country. We were left at, we were a joke. We were a total joke. Right, Rick? I see Rick, my television star over here. He's been with us from the beginning, haven't you? Like, maybe from the first speech. Long time, right? Thank you. Thank you very much.
1: Bueno, pues un Donald Trump que desde luego no ha esperado demasiado tiempo para poder hablar de esa guerra en Irán. 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Sigamos escuchando a Donald Trump desde la Casa Blanca.
0: Boosting millions of small businesses, we passed no tax on tips, no tax on overtime, and no tax on Social Security for our seniors. That's big stuff. And we add that to the package that we approved in my first term. We had the best financial years in the history of our country in my first term, and I think we're going to blow them away this term. You know, in this term, we have $18 trillion being invested in our country. And if you look at the last administration, they had less than $1 trillion for 4 years. We have $18 trillion during 11 months. The 12th month hasn't come in yet in terms of the numbers. But in 11 months, $18 trillion investments. We have auto plants being built all over the country, AI plants. We're doing, and we're leading China in AI. And I'm going to go see President Xi in 2 weeks. I look forward to that, but I'll say I'm leading. We have. We have very friendly competition, but it'll be a very important trip. We provided 100% expensing and bonus depreciation, which is tremendous, one of the biggest things that you have. I mean, it's people have no idea how big that is, the businesses do, so that businesses can deduct 100% of the cost of new facilities, equipment, and capital investment in the first year. It used to take 38 years of deduction. Now you get it done in one. You can take one, so you can expand. I think that's what made us so successful in the first term, and now we have it for a 10-year period. So you have it for a while. I really was going to make it for a 1-year period. That would mean you spend all your money immediately. Now, unfortunately, I gave you too much time. I was sort of against that. I said, let's do it for a shorter period of time, but we did it. It's the right thing. And this way, when I get out of office in, let's say, 8 or 9 years from now, I'll be able to use it. I'll be able to use it myself. And to ensure that you and your family can keep your businesses in the family, we virtually eliminated the unfair estate tax or death tax for farmers and for small businesses. So, you know, oftentimes you build, I mean, I just met some incredible people. They have beautiful businesses, small businesses. They want to have their children. Those businesses were all long-term. It was, the father was there, right? We're just talking about with the beautiful pretzels. I said, pretzels, oh, those look good. I want to take some right now, but I didn't want to be rude and rip your bag apart. But the businesses were, they've been in business for a long time, almost every one of them. And you pass away, you want to have your children take over your business. They work in your business, and they got hit with estate tax, or we call it the death tax, but we call it both. It does the same thing. And they couldn't afford it. They went out, they take the business, they mortgage it up to pay the tax, and they end up losing the business. They end up going bankrupt. They end up, in many cases, committing suicide. We have a lot of that. You have a lot, especially farms, you know. They want to be on that farm. They don't want to lose their farm. And it's land rich and cash poor. And they go out and they borrow and borrow and keep borrowing. We ended that. No more estate taxes on farms and small businesses. So I hope everyone's appreciative of it. Now, if you don't like your children, it doesn't mean anything. But if you do like to leave them to somebody that you love, then it's a big deal for them. You have other problems, but for them, it's a big deal. And I want to say thanks to these tax cuts. 12 million American small businesses got an average tax cut of over $7,000, and our pass-through deduction alone is delivering an average of $4,600 in savings to 8 million entrepreneurs and is projected to generate $750 billion in economic growth for the country. And so many, it's very

0: really amazing. I see it on the television. I don't call this fake news because this is real fake news. But when you look at some of the things that have taken place, we don't get covered correctly. But in terms of the truth, we're having $5,000, $6,000, $7,000, $10,000, $11,000 with no tax on tips and no tax on Social Security, no tax on overtime. And people are making sometimes 11. I mean, I've seen it just where they're asking people virtually on the street, how is it doing? And everyone's surprised, including me. I didn't know it was going to be as much, but I knew it was going to be a lot. But you have people that make an extra $7,000, $8,000, $9,000 a year between the no tax on tips, no tax on...
1: Y atención, porque mientras Donald Trump está hablando de los periodistas, concretamente de esas fake news, de esas noticias falsas, hay un susto importante en la Casa Blanca ahora, porque los periodistas de la Casa Blanca están avisando sobre una potencial amenaza en las instalaciones presidenciales. 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
0: Everything was put into this one bill. That's why it's called the Great Big Beautiful Bill. And one of the things that happened is we were going to do it over 17 different bills. And I said, let's give it a shot. Put everything in one bill, and thank goodness we did it, because the Democrats don't approve anything. They don't approve. You can have the best thing. It can be for security. Look at the security. They want to defund ICE. They want to defund our incredible Border Patrol. And they want to essentially, they want to defund the police, but they don't want to say it. It's crazy what's going on. So we put it all at the beginning. We have a little honeymoon period, a tiny little honeymoon period in this case. So we got it all approved. Late at night, it got approved. And this was really done as a four-year bill, Kelly. You know that very well. You were a big part of it. And we got it done, and everybody was surprised. They thought we had to do it in little tranches. I don't know that we would have gotten the little tranches done. There was so much in here that people had to approve it. And if we would have done it individually, I'm not sure it would have gotten done. Plenty of those individual elements would not have gotten done. And almost as important as the tax cuts, we've slashed a record number of job-crushing regulations. That includes for you, and that includes tremendous numbers of environmental regulations, which stopped your businesses, but they didn't do anything, and they had no impact. If anything, they made the environment worse. But we eliminated 129 old regulations for every new one that was approved. It was supposed to be 1 in 10, and it's turning out to be 129. So for every regulation, think of that, 129, we lose them, we get rid of them. It was supposed to be 1 in 10. We would have been happy with, we did 1 in 12. We started off 1 in 7 with my last administration. We got it up to about 1 in 12. Now I see we have a 1 in 129. So we're getting rid of 129. Nonsense regulations for every new one that we pass. And thanks to these pro-growth policies, our economy is roaring and factory construction is way up. Consumer confidence is way up. Business investment is more than triple compared to that of just a short time ago. And before I took office, nobody can believe it. And nobody can believe the $18 trillion number that we gave you, because it's a record for any country, not just here, it's for any country. A lot of that had to do with November 5th, but a lot of it had to do with tariffs. We charge tariffs to companies when they come in. A couple of you were just saying to me that you're getting hurt by China and other countries making a product that's not as good, but it's less money because of the fact that there were no guards, no safeties for you, and we've changed a lot of it. Some have said you've absolutely saved our business, but because of the use of tariffs, we have all this money, because if they come in and build a business here, if they build their plant here, there are no tariffs. Jobless claims just hit the lowest level since 1969. And more Americans are working today than at any time in the history of our country. So we have more people working today And it, and

0: sure that. Thank you. That's a beautiful. That's so beautiful. I mean, what could be better than that? You say, like somebody was saying, oh, will AI take our jobs? Well, we have a lot of AI up. They said, it's going to take jobs. I said, well, you're probably right, maybe a little bit, but it's going to create a lot of jobs. And did you know that more people are working in the United States right now than ever before? They said, no, is that true, really? That goes, that's the end of that argument. And a lot of good things are happening. And leading in AI is very important because that's.
1: Y atención, porque mientras escuchamos a Donald Trump presumir de que ahora mismo tienen el mejor mercado laboral en la historia de Estados Unidos, que nunca ha habido tanta gente trabajando en el país como en estos precisos momentos, ojo. 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
0: I wouldn't say I got tremendous. I mean, you know, we won the election in a landslide. We got, we won all 7 swing states. We did all the things that you've heard so many times with counties, which is a big count. That's why you see the map is all red practically when you look at it. We won 86% of the counties in the country. But here is a little bit different. But now, if you look at those people, some of them have left. And by the way, speaking of that, at Washington, D.C., which was very unsafe, a year ago, a little more than a year ago, is now one of the safest cities in the United States. So, pretty good. So we had to cut the jobs because we were way bloated with federal jobs. And, you know, I could, with one swipe of the pen, I could say, let's have no employment and I'll hire 1 million people or 2 million people. I say, we just hired 1 million people and we have absolutely no employment. And that's what they would do. They'd have bad numbers coming up, so they'd hire a couple of 100,000 people, and the numbers would look okay. With me, it's the exact opposite. We terminate a lot of federal jobs that are unnecessary, and they don't like me for doing it, but a year later, they like me because they end up having a much better job, oftentimes in a place where they'd much rather live. You know, they go to the place that they want to go. They're not stuck in Washington or someplace else. And they do much better. And in the end, I mean, I've had a lot of people come up, they say, I was so angry at you, but now I'm making sometimes 2 or 3 times the money in a job that I really like. So you got to do what you have to do. You have to, politically, I don't know, it's good, bad, or indifferent. I think it's probably bad, maybe politically, but in the meantime, I'm in the White House, so maybe it's good. A lot of times. You know, as you probably heard, the fake news media treats me very, very badly. 93% of the stories I get are bad, and yet I won in a landslide. How do you win all 7 swing states when you get only bad press? It's fake press. They give me fake polls. They tell me about polls and this. You know, it's interesting. They did a poll on the war with Iran, and they said only 32% of the people like it. Well, I don't like it, and I don't like war at all, but we're equipped better than it. We have the greatest military in the world. You saw what happened with Venezuela. You see what happens with everything. But they said 32% of the people are against President Trump. Well, when you explain it, like, is it okay for Iran to have a nuclear weapon? It wouldn't be 32%. But even if you said that, there'd be a 32% because the polls are fake. I mean, they're totally fake. And when you take a look at what's really going on, the other day I made a speech in a great

0: Eight Florida senior citizens community, and I made another one at the Kravis Center, two in one day. It was wonderful. I go out and make a speech. Then I say, all right, let's go home. Sir, you're making another speech, and this one's in front of the richest people in the world. I went from an unbelievable group of seniors. Now, of course, I'm not a senior. I'm far younger than a senior.
1: Y atención, porque en un día en el que Donald Trump parece haber suspendido en absolutamente todo, según una encuesta de ABC News, Donald Trump ironizaba sobre este mismo hecho diciendo que si se le preguntase a cualquiera de estos medios si la ciudadanía estadounidense estaba a favor de un arma nuclear iraní, tendrían tan solo el 32% de apoyo. 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
0: No president has ever taken one except me. I've taken three of them and I've aced each one. One in the first administration, two over here, and whenever they get a little sassy, like, does he still have it? Does he still have what it takes? I say, all right, I'll take another one. And they are hard. There are many people in this room I know that are smart. They're not going to ace them. There are many people standing back there, the fake news media, that I'd like to have them. You know, the first question is very easy, and they always show the first question is, you have a lion, a bear, an alligator, and a, what's another good, a squirrel. Okay, which is the squirrel? So they show that question, and then the first four or five questions are, they get a little more difficult. By the time you get to the middle, they're tough. By the time you get to the end, I don't want to be insulting, but there won't be, I'm not going to do what Gavin Newsom said. You saw him. He said, everybody in here is stupid, and he's stupid. When he, I think it was the worst political interview I've ever seen. He said he's stupid, he's dumb, he gets bad marks on everything, he can't read his speech, and nobody wants to report that. It was the worst, but I won't say that because I think everyone in this room is brilliant, but nobody's going to get all 30 questions correct. Nobody. Because when you get to those last questions, they're pretty hard. You got to be pretty sharp. But every time, so I've taken three. No president, think of this, has ever taken one. How do you think Biden would have done? I don't think he might not have gotten that first question right. Anyway, and Obama would have done poorly. They would have done very poorly. But I think you should have it. As soon as they said that, they say it's unconstitutional. And I said, why? They say it's unconstitutional to give a cognitive test like that. But Rick, I do it anytime they start getting a little sassy. And you know, it quiets them down for almost a year when they hear the result. One doctor said, it's the first time I've ever seen anyone get all questions right. That's a doctor who does this stuff for a living. And I did it three times. So I don't know. I think I'm done with those days. I'm tired of taking that test. You know, you sit before a group of doctors and they ask you questions. I said to Ronnie Jackson, he was original, right? First time. I said, so what do you think, Ronnie? They call me a genius who's going to destroy the country. Then they said, he's a genius who's taken over the entire world. Then they said, he's a total moron. This guy is so stupid. And then, so whenever I hear that one, I say, let's take the cognitive test. But I really think it would be a great thing if you could do that. They say it's not constitutional, but
1: mientras Donald Trump está hablando de una de las cuestiones, de hecho, que más le han achacado en los últimos días, que es el hecho de que se sometiese a una especie de test cognitivo, algo que ya hizo el presidente de los Estados Unidos, con grandísimos resultados, según su propia versión. 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Sigamos escuchando a Donald Trump desde Washington.

0: de fe. Platform, meaning the country, meaning the right principles, the right everything. Our country's booming now, despite the fact that we're in a, I call it a mini war, because that's all they are. They don't have a navy anymore. Think of it. They had 159 ships. How many do they have left, Kelly? Out of 159, take a guess. She's very smart. Zero. 159 ships. In the first 2 weeks, 159 ships. I actually got very upset. I said, how quality were the ships? They were very good. I said, why didn't you just take the ship? Why do you have to send it to the bottom of the sea? We could have had, and let's say out of the 159, we could have taken 59. We would have had 59. But they'd rather blow them up than save them. I would have preferred saving them, but these are minor details. But one of the small business owners who can tell us firsthand how our tax cuts are boosting revenue is someone you may have heard, and I made mention of the fact he has been with me. I don't know, maybe he doesn't like me, or maybe he loves me. I think I'd rather be liked than loved by him, although he is a very handsome man, I would say. But he's somebody that we all know, and I think he's a fantastic guy, and he's been to so many rallies, so many speeches, and I love being able to introduce him because he's a champion, he's a winner. You know, to go on television and to make it, he made it big, but to go on television, I don't know if you know this, Rick, 5% of the shows make it, 2% of the shows make it pretty good, 1% of the shows make it. So it's very risky to do a television show and I did The Apprentice, and that was one of the great hits of a long time. Yeah. But you did your show, and I've just always admired. I admire people that will go against the odds. And when you do a television show, you're going, because very, very few of them make it, and you made it big. So I'd like to have Rick Harrison come up. It's a gold and silver pawn shop in Las Vegas, and you know his show very well. And say a few words, Rick. Come on up. You're looking good. Thank you, Rick.
1: All right. You know, usually I like announcement rallies, and they give you like 3 minutes notice, and I can't come up with a speech. And they like literally just told me a couple hours ago to take a little speaking. I just want to say he's amazing. He's done so much. I mean, so much for all of us. I mean, the backbone of this country is small business. Plain and
2: bueno, pues mientras estamos viendo a Rick Garrison, que de hecho para los que estén familiarizados con los programas estadounidenses, pues le conocerán además por ese meme de no sé, Rick, parece falso. 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
0: No, that was great. Thank you very much. And a very special guy. Thank you. Very nice. One of the strongest, and by the way, right behind me, see this? I call it, you call it a room. This is the biggest room in the White House. Not big enough to have anything. We had the king here. We had like 102 people, and we could have had 2,000 people, literally. But this is, I call it a knockout panel. See, some people would say, oh, that's a curtain. Underneath that curtain is a window. Outside of that window is the new ballroom. So I said, I'll get out of here and I'll let you guys, if you want to see a beautiful structure going up, complex, safe, things that could never happen like happened a week ago. That was a pretty bad situation. You can't have 1,000 units over the ballroom with an entrance right next to where you are for a lot of reasons. So. If you want, we're going to open that up. I think later on you'll open it up, let the people take a look, and it would be pretty good. Not as exciting as looking at oil wells like Chris gets to do all day long, right? And speaking of that, we're doing well in Venezuela, right? It's working good?
3: Yes, we are, Mr. President.
0: Yeah, that was good. That war took us approximately 48 minutes. And actually, and we have a great relationship. And you know what? I heard the other day that the people of Venezuela are really happy. They're seeing things happen that they haven't seen in 20 years. they're working and

0: Japan, South Korea, other countries, 54% over the years, over a period of probably 30, 35 years. And they're all coming back. They're all coming back. And they're coming back at levels that has never been seen before. It's pretty amazing. Well, you see, you'll see it. It can't be disguised by our friends that would, I guess, I don't know. I see so many of them as smiling and having a good time that I actually think they probably like us. I think their bosses say, treat Trump as badly as you possibly can. But they had so many good faces and so many, they are a lot of professionals there. But it's the highest rate in over four decades. And under 4 years of the Biden administration, real wages for manufacturing workers fell. It fell $840. Under 1 year of Trump, wages for factory workers, manufacturing factory workers, increased by $2,500. So think of that. Under Biden, it fell $840. And under Trump, it went up $2,500. That's quite a difference. And as I said, you haven't seen the real effect because these factories are being built right now. When they open, you're going to see numbers that are much greater than that. And a lot of these government workers, good people, and, you know, I don't blame them for liking what they had, but they're going to all be in this system, and they're going to be making double and triple what they were making in government. We have a country again, because you can't have a country that works where you have literally 10 people to do one job. You can't have it. You can't have a great country. Earlier this year, I visited Costa Steel in Rome, Georgia. Before I took office, China and other countries were taking more of our industry all the time, just more and more. And Costa was hit very hard. Their core business dropped from two shifts to 6 days a week. And the two shifts were during my administration, by the way. But now is down to ultimately is down to one shift, operating 3 days, and it was going down to 1 day, and they expected to go out of business. There was no stopping it. And now, thanks to the tax cuts and the steel tariffs that I put on, COSA is thriving like never before. I just heard from them, and they're at now full shifts, two full shifts, 6 days a week, and they may go to a third shift, round the clock. Think of that, round the clock. They've never had that before, and they've have a backlog of 7 months long of things that they're building, steel products, great.
1: And they said, I was with the gentleman that owns a company, I thought he was going out of business, and now he's said, now I have a great business in just a period of literally a year and a half.
2: Medidas también por esa bajada de impuestos que tiene que ser uno de sus grandes caballos de combate de cara a estas elecciones de 2026 de medio mandato. Sigamos escuchando a Donald Trump.
0: They're all doing better than they've ever done before. They've gone from employing, in this case, COSA, 50 people to 125 people, and the 50 people is going down to about 14 or 15, and now they're at 125, and they're looking for additional people to work. And I want to thank their president, Andrew Saville, who I think maybe is here. Andrew, are you here someplace? Where are you, Andrew? Wow. You want to say something? Come on up here. He really understood what was happening, and I think it would be nice. You weren't supposed to speak, so I hope you're not nervous. Come here.
3: Well, no, you make it easy.
0: Thank you very much.
3: The most thing that took us right to the top was your tariffs. I think everybody in here that runs a small business, the tariffs had an effect on you one way or another, and that has just taken us. All the jobs that were going to China, you brought them back, and it really took us to the next level. And we were honored to have you come down to our company. So thank you for having me back here. I wasn't prepared to speak, so I'm going to get off the stage. Thank you, Mr. President.
0: You guys do better when you speak. You do better when you don't know you speak. Now, you know what? It's a little truth to that, Rick. Sometimes you don't think you're going to introduce somebody, you know they're in the audience.
2: Y mientras Donald Trump está hablando con amigos, con socios, hay algunos que estaban destinados a ser socios, a ser amigos, y que sin embargo están ahora en el lado opuesto del tablero. 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
1: And actually, they're more tested, they're stronger, a little bit more complex. I like to keep it as simple as possible. And in many ways, they'll be better. It'll be better. I just want you not to think that because of that decision, we don't do, the tariffs will actually be higher. It's turning out they're going to end up being higher. But it's made our country rich, really rich. And it's like Andrew said, I mean, without them, there would be nothing we could do to save your country, nothing. It's the greatest word. Remember, I used to say it's my favorite word in the dictionary, the word tariff. And then the fake news got on me. They said, well, what about God? What about your wife? What about your family? What about? So they were just killing me because I said, it's my favorite word. I said, all right, it's my fifth favorite word. I put, so it's my fifth favorite word. But because of tariffs and, you know, the proper use of tariffs, so you have to use them in a certain way. But, you know, we've been ripped off in this. I've been talking about it for years. We've been ripped off in this country for decades. We lost our car industry. Think of it. There's a person here making utensils, beautiful forks and knives and things. Where is that person? Who's around here? So, and he was telling me, he said, China's coming in and they're ripping us. And we have a tariff. It's 25%, but it's not enough because, you know, they have certain advantages that you're not going to have. But the advantage you have is you have a higher quality product. And I'm going to be able to take care of that very easily, you know, just by putting it up. You'll have, you'll be treated fairly. It's just really tough. And it's amazing you've done as well as you've done. But you did that because of the quality of your product. We have such quality. North Carolina, if you take a look, I'm going to put tremendous tariffs on. That process has already started. It takes me longer now because of the Supreme Court decision. I have to go through a process. It's ridiculous. But we don't like it. We like to do what's right and get it done instead of having to do a report which is going to come out and say the exact same thing that everyone knows. But you can tell the people in North Carolina that, you know, we used to have a great furniture business. I built a lot of hotels and a lot of different buildings where I need furniture. I would go to North Carolina. These were great artists. And China essentially put them out of business because we didn't have a president that was willing to do it. It happened before my term. They've been out of business for a long time. I used to go down there and see these people. They were artists with wood. I'd say, I'd like to make the handle a little bit slimmer. Ding, ding, ding, ding, ding. It's like, it was like magic. And we lost that whole thing. You can say it's coming back because we're putting tariffs on furniture where you'll be able to more than compete. We're going to protect, we have to protect our businesses. Same thing with you in the utensil business. Your stuff is so beautiful, but it's very tough when you're competing against something that is cheap and, you know, because of the lack of protection that you've been given, it just puts you out of business. So you actually said thank you for the tariffs, but the tariffs really aren't high enough, in my opinion, in that particular thing. But with the furniture, we're going to bring all the furniture back to North Carolina. And you're going to see it'll be as robust as it was 25, 30 years ago. The greatest furniture people in the world. And they got stolen. They really didn't take them. They found people in China that could do it. And all those people got put out of jobs. And their kids have that same ability. And you watch what happens, how good it is in North Carolina, because I've had to go through a process to get that approved. But now it's approved. And you're going to be, again, the furniture capital of the world because nobody can do that quality. And I know the quality. I buy a lot of things from China and because I was forced to. You know, when I was in the hotel business, I was forced to buy from China because of pricing, and because of for other reasons. What I wasn't getting was the kind of quality that we were getting here. And now you'll have a combination of both. So you can let that be known. I don't know if that's breaking news or not for these people, but to me, it's very important. I've been wanting to do it for a long time, and now.
0: Pues atención, porque Donald Trump está hablando de la que asegura que es la quinta palabra favorita de su vocabulario, su quinta palabra favorita después de una serie de bromas.

0: haciendo rico a Estados Unidos, según su presidente, que siga hablando directamente desde Washington DC, desde la Casa Blanca.
1: But last year, Kelly, our Small Business Administration issued $7 billion in loans to 11,000 new startups, as well as $1.3 billion in loans to 3,000 veteran-owned small businesses, and $3.2 billion. Yeah, big business, you know? That's why I say, how can we call it small business? $3.2 billion to American manufacturers helping restore those beautiful words, made in the USA. Well, we're using them more and more. We have things being made here that nobody thought it was even possible for it to come back. Like you'll see in North Carolina with the furniture, it'll come back very, very rapidly. So, Kelly, I'd like to ask you to say a few words, please.
2: Thank you. Thank you, Mr. President. First of all, you are the most pro-growth, pro-small business president in American history. Thank you. It's such an honor to join you here at the White House to recognize National Small Business Week, and you're the greatest commander-in-chief ever, but also one of America's greatest businessmen, and small businesses know that. They see that this administration is shifting power and capital from fraudsters and Washington bureaucrats back to Main Street job creators, just like we have gathered in this room today. Fair trade, deregulation, and the working family tax cuts and the One Big Beautiful Bill, they are powering real opportunity that I see all over as I travel this country, especially after four crushing years of Bidenomics and decades of shipping our jobs and our industries overseas, hollowing out our local communities. That is ending. As I travel the country each week, and Mr. President, I've traveled with you from Iowa's Machine Shed restaurant to Georgia's Coosa Steel factory, America First policies are restoring the American dream on Main Street to new heights. At generational businesses like Jimmy's Famous Seafood, at industrial innovators like Prince Manufacturing in Georgia and Blue Patriot in Nebraska, who are building big, beautiful new buildings, thanks to the working family tax cuts. Today, 98% of U.S. manufacturers are small businesses. They're a critical part of securing our supply chains, and while they contribute to national strength across all kinds of industries, from energy to agriculture to defense and aerospace, America's big manufacturers rely on these producers and their skilled workers. And that's why President Trump's economic agenda means Made in America is coming back, and it's coming back fast. Now, at the Trump SBA, we're helping to fuel that growth as the most free enterprise agency in the federal government. In 2025 alone, we guaranteed a record $45 billion in lending to 85,000 small businesses through local banks. That's an all-time record at the SBA, and we did it with 53% fewer staff at the agency. That capital is driving the job creation that you see. Record small business formation. This year, record small business formation and growth in communities all across America. It's such an honor to highlight the award winners that are here today and the vital role of hardworking small businesses that do their jobs every single day. They are America's backbone. From our farms and restaurants to our construction companies and our manufacturers and our trucking companies. Thank you, Mr. President, for recognizing that small business is big business. 250 years ago, our founding fathers were also entrepreneurs, small businessmen. With the America First agenda, that legacy continues. America is open for business again. Thank you, Mr. President. Thank you.
1: That's a great job. I just want to sort of end by, I'll give you a little common sense business. So a lot of you run your business for a couple of reasons: talent,
3: brilliance in many cases.

0: but also common sense. And I'll give you just one little anecdote. We have a beautiful, potentially beautiful, built in 1922, it's a long time ago, reflecting pond in between the Washington Monument and the Lincoln Memorial. It's the long, it's 2,500 feet long. That's taller than, I think, any building in the world. That would be if you lay it sideways. It's two Empire State Buildings, more than that, and very wide, 167 feet. And for years, they've wanted to fix it, rebuild it. It's granite. The stone is good. Granite's great. But it was leaking because it's little pieces of granite, very, very expensive when they did it. But it always leaked from the day they built it. In 1922, and it leaked and leaked badly. And they've looked at fixing it for decades, really fixing it. And it wasn't working. It was too expensive. And the final price we got fairly recently was to fix it is $350 million because they were going to take the granite out and they were going to replace it with new granite, new stone, tighter joints, all that. It was going to take 3.5 years. And I heard about it and I called Doug Burgum and I said, Doug, what do you think? I built a lot of swimming pools, hundreds of swimming pools in different jobs. I said, let me look at that surface. So it's granite. So granite is virtually indestructible, but it was filthy dirty. It started because I called because it was so dirty. It was disgusting. People called me and they'd say, you know, it's a shame. I'm looking at the Washington Monument and this thing is terrible. The water is dirty. There's cartons of stuff in it and everything is just so horrible. And I said, wow, that's terrible. We can't have that. I actually had Secret Service. I said, drive over there. I want to see it. Sir, we won't be able to. I said, just do it. And when it was terrible, I looked at it terrible. So think of that. So it was going to cost $350 million because they were going to take the granite out, put new granite, and think, you know, consider it like as tall as the tallest building in the world, if not taller.
1: Estaba hablando Donald Trump precisamente de la incertidumbre en el mercado, de la incertidumbre que estarían viviendo los mercados estadounidenses y mundiales. 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Sigamos escuchando, mientras tanto, en Washington D.C. a Donald Trump.
0: I would say the best, but they're all good. He came back, he said, what an exciting job, sir. I said, so how long would it take you to redo it? He said, well, we have to fix the surface a little bit, create something good and solid underneath. That'll take about a week. And and let's say it'll take me to put the new material. Now, the swimming pool is good. But he said, sir, I'd get commercial grade. What is that? He said, that's much stronger, much heavier, meant for commercial. It actually looks better. It's more expensive, sir. I said, that's okay. I said, how much will it cost? I think we can do it for about $1.9 million. So he said, what color would you like, sir? And I said, well, you know, that beautiful color that we have in Florida, he said, this is in Florida, sir. We don't have that green-blue around here. We have blue water. But he gave me a choice of 50 colors. Now I'm going crazy. I'm saying, now think of it. If we put the granite, you know what your color is? It was gray. It was gray. Not a good-looking color. So even if you did it, it's not good. So he said, we'll do a beautiful job. I think that I'd like to recommend a color that I've used before. It's beautiful. What's it called? It's called American flag blue. I said, that's the color I want. Because that, how can you have a better, right? I said, how can you have a better color than American flag? We had a gray, disgusting, dirty, it showed all the dirt, it showed all the everything.

So we finished it about two, 3 days ago. They ripped the hell, you know, they roughened this surface. They left all everything there. The demolition would have cost $60 million to take the stone out and put new stone in. So we cleaned it, we steam cleaned it, we sandblasted it, we pebble blasted. You know what pebble blasting, that's a serious sandblast. That's really because it's granite, it's so strong. We roughened the stone so it's a good surface, got it immaculate and it's beautiful. And but it still has the lines in between it. You're going to have leaks all over the place. And we filled in some areas. And the work started a few days ago. And I wanted to go today. I said, let me see these small business people. And then I want to go over and see the contractors to see how they're doing. But Secret Service was not thrilled. They were not thrilled at me standing in the middle of a pool with lots of buildings looking down. You know, we have to be a little conscious of that, right? Chris, you'll have a new boss someday. And I don't know if you'd like that. So, so here's the story, just in a nutshell. For a much better job, 1.9 million, 1 week. Because I don't call the, you know, actually the Parks Department did a great job. They cleaned it, a lot of men cleaning, they're scrubbing the scum off years and years of decay and bacteria and everything else you can think. It was terrible, actually. It was worse than the people would tell me. They say how bad it looked. It was much worse. The Parks Department did a fantastic job. They got it down to the surface, and these guys came in and made the surface really, really good. And now the beautiful, the fun starts, and they're putting it down. So, ready? $1.9 million versus $350 million. Right? Common sense. Common sense. A great, beautiful blue color, American flag blue, as opposed to gray. Right? Water's not gray, but it's one of those things. And instead of 3.5 years, it's 1 week. So think of that. 1 week, so everybody say, well, yeah, but you can't compare this. Yeah, you can't. It's much better. It's a much better job. This will last for at least 50 years, and you'll never have a leak. It's very strong. You couldn't, if you had a knife, I don't want to give anybody ideas. If you had a knife, you can't even cut it. So strong, so powerful. It's like powerful rubber. It is beautiful, sealed. And I looked at just one of the little pieces that they did, the finish. It's like a piece of glass, beautiful color, beautiful everything. You could never get anything like that. And just think of it. So for a tiny fraction of the cost and a tiny fraction of the time, we end up with the most beautiful thing that you'll ever see. And I look so forward to that opening up. And it's sort of a business thing. It's a common sense thing. First thing I thought of when I heard $350 million, because I'm the one that said, let's get it done. But they had done studies for years because they wanted to get it done. Never got done. Probably so expensive they couldn't afford to do it, really. But there's a thing, common sense, right? Swimming pool. I said, well, swimming pool looks so beautiful. Wouldn't that be nice? So for a tiny fraction of the time, a tiny fraction of the cost, we end up with a much better product. And this is what you people do with small businesses all the time. It's what Kelly does in running this. She comes to me a lot of times with ideas for less money. It's a better job. So I just, I thought I'd tell you that because this just happened. This just happened. If you go down, if you'd like to see them doing it, on your way back home, take a trip down to the reflecting pond, or they call it the reflecting pool. Some people call it the reflecting lake, but the word reflecting is always a part of it. They call it different things, but reflecting is always a part. Last but not least, we have someone who is helping us lead the revival in American manufacturing, this year's National Small Business Person of the Year. I want to hire him. How big is his business? I want to get him. Mark LaMancha. And he's a fantastic guy, and he's the owner of Hometown Products, a metal casting and 3D printing company near Youngstown, Ohio. Here, it's amazing what he's done. In 2008, the company was nearing bankruptcy. It looked like it couldn't be saved. But that's when Mark patented a system to boost productivity at the company by more than 400%. Mark would like to use you in government. How would you? If you could use that system in government, that would be very nice. He transformed Hometown into a pioneer in 3D printing, and he's leading everybody. And today, they're North America's leading producer of 3D printing.

0: did Sand Cores and Moles, which is a big business. And Mark, we're here to honor you today. And if you could come up, we're going to give you a little something. Come on up. Hey, Mark.
1: Bueno, pues Donald Trump, que sigue recibiendo a distintas figuras de los pequeños negocios, es uno de los grandes propósitos y objetivos del presidente de los Estados Unidos, lanzar no únicamente los beneficios para las grandes corporaciones, sino también para los clásicos negocios, las pequeñas empresas dentro de los Estados Unidos de América. 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
0: That's a great job, and I heard it's a great company. You've done a fantastic job with it. Thank you very much. And you're right. Well, we lost our manufacturing business, and I used to listen to President Obama say, you'll never get manufacturing back. It's the biggest business in the world if you get it back. And we're heading to that. I think we'll be higher than at any time fairly soon. When these places open, I think we'll be higher than at any time in the history of our country. And we used to be a manufacturing capital. We were the manufacturing capital of the world, and then it got taken away. The ships went to Taiwan, and all they had to do is say, if you sell your product back into the country, there's going to be 100% tariff, and nobody would have left. And, you know, I made a investment, Intel, chip maker, the biggest in the world, and then it got taken away because of bad politics, actually, because the politicians, the presidents, no president protected that industry. So all of a sudden you have this superpower over in Taiwan, but they're coming back. As you know, we have the biggest companies coming into, they're pouring into this country. They know that the tariffs go to a certain extent, and then they go up, up, up as we go. But I will say that it's so sad to see what's happened, but it makes me so happy to say we're bringing it back. And as sure as you're sitting there, I mean, these are companies that are fully committed. There are many under construction. They're on their way. And when I look at what happened to our country, I used to make speeches as a private person. I always loved politics, but I never thought I'd be doing this. But as a private person doing well, I used to just marvel at the fact that the car companies were leaving Detroit and leaving our country at levels that were just, I mean, I said, you're not going to have any cars soon if you don't do something. And all they had to do is say, you can leave our country, you can have lots of fun building your cars, but if you think you're going to sell it back into our country for no cost, you're wrong. But nobody said that. Not one president, even presidents I liked, but they were bad on trade. You've never had a good president on trade. And now you do, and we're bringing them back at levels never seen before. So we're going to have something. And as far as small business is concerned, you are really the driver. I love that story because that's the kind of story that half of the people, I'm not sure about all of them, I'm not sure about Rick, but most of the people in this room would have thought of that. They would have said, well, what about surfacing that stone, that existing stone? But it's just, you know, one example. It's such a great one because it's massive amounts of money and time and a disaster of construction for years. They'll be building and building and building, a mess. what common sense?

is all about. And you people, more than anything, I know you all indirectly. If I don't know you, I still know you. But the fact is, it's common sense. And if you didn't have common sense, you would not have a good business, and you wouldn't have a good small business, big business, or any other business. So I just want to congratulate Mark. I want to congratulate. That's a great tribute, really. You've done an amazing job. But I want to congratulate everybody in the room. You're fantastic people. And we are really, this is the golden age of America. I really believe it. Last year, we were scoffed at. I tell the story often that the king of Saudi Arabia, a year and a half ago, when I was over there, he said, you know, America was a dead country. We didn't think we'd be investing. We didn't think it would be appropriate to invest there. We were a dead country. And now, President, you have the hottest country anywhere in the world. That was 7 or 8 months ago. We're a lot hotter than we were then. We had to do this little excursion, but the excursion is with the stock market's higher now than it was when I assumed the market would be down 25%, and that was worth it to get rid of lunatics that would have nuclear weapons that can wipe out countries with the push of a button. You can't do that. So I had to do it because it should have been done 47 years. It should have been done by many presidents or other countries. Should have been done a long time ago, but we're doing it, and we have no choice, and I'm very proud to be doing it. But the amazing thing, I thought we'd be down 20-25%. I thought the market would be down. The market's at new highs, despite all of it. And so the market is genius, and they see what's happening, and they get it. But I just want to say it's an honor to be with you, and keep going. Small businesses, some of your small businesses like yours are going to be large businesses very soon. And it's an honor to be with you, and Kelly and Chris and all of the people that work with me. What a great job you do. We appreciate it. Thank you very much. Thank you very much.